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0: and the diamonds represents his unflawed spirituality and his clear vision. 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Her emotions, he keeps balanced and secure with unconditional love. And her will is where all her decision making comes from. 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That's what happens, brothers, when a king loves a queen. Remember, kings, when you speak to the queen's soul, you are speaking to the queen's life. I'm Dr. CL.
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1: This is Ed Gray. After the passage of the 13th Amendment, every Southern state passed black codes that restricted freed slaves who were emancipated, but not yet full citizens. While they pursued readmission to the Union, the Southern states provided freed slaves with limited second-class civil rights and no voting rights. Southern plantation owners feared that they would lose their land. Having convinced themselves that slavery was justified, planters feared that African Americans wouldn't work without being coerced. The black codes were an attempt to control them and to ensure they did not claim social equality. Let your knowledge of history be your biggest motivator to register and vote. I'm Ed Gray, author of the book 40 Days to a Life of Gold. 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
1: Welcome back to Never Miss a Beat. Before we go, I want to take a moment for the one who's listening right now, where in your heart is saying there's more, you want more. And that more is Jesus, not religion, not perfection, just a relationship. All right, Romans chapter 10, verse 9 says, if you confess with your mouth and believe in your heart, you will be saved. It's simple. If you've been searching, if you've been tired, if you've been trying to figure life out on your own, you don't have to do it alone anymore. All right, right where you are, no script, no performance. Just say this. Jesus, I need you. I believe in you. Come into my life and lead me. I believe that you died on the cross and rose with all power in your hands. For me, I believe that you died for my sins. That's it. All you have to do is believe. All right? Now get into your word. Get into a great relationship with the Lord. All right, this is Tamaya J. And remember, God has never missed a beat in your life. All right? Meet me here tomorrow right here on Never Missed a Beat. I'm Tamaya J.

This was on a Friday night. And I want you to know that not only did God save and deliver me and set me free, but he saved that drug dealer, and he's my husband tonight, James B.

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1: I've been up and down the highways for years. Many of my friends have come up to me and they've said, young woman, said, you know you sing so hard. And we want you to realize that you're young now and that your life is in front of you. You don't want to have to look back and regret having worked and sung so hard. But you know what many of my friends don't know about me is that the Lord has done so much for me till I just can't stand still and just stand in one spot all the time and sing. Well, you see, I never will forget at the tender age of 12, I had a heart condition. And my mother was worried about me. In fact, my entire family was worried about me. And one day, one of the next door neighbors came to my mother's house and they said, Sister Caesar, what are you going to do about her heart condition? My mother said, well,

0: 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He's the sovereign God of the universe. And we give him praise. And we give him glory. Hallelujah. Yes, God. Yes, God. You are my God. Oh, yeah.
1: We don't just play gospel music. 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
1: This is Mommy Moments with the Glamazon Mom.
2: As kids get older, they sometimes are itching for a chance to be a big kid and not to have to have a babysitter ordered for them every time you have to go somewhere. Maybe you feel your child is old enough, but the question really is, are they mature enough? When considering leaving your child home for the first time, my word of advice for you would be to always start off slow. Try leaving them at home alone for just 1 hour. Maybe it's a quick run to the grocery store or to pick up your dry cleaning. After a few times, if all goes well, then consider increasing to 2 or 3 hours. However, rule of thumb, if you have to be gone more than 4 hours, go ahead and get a kid sitter. It's better to err on the side of caution than to come home to house party too. I'm Ebony Funderburk, your Glamazon Mom. 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

Listen. I laid there sick as I could be, blind in one eye, and he said, we're going to lay you in the hospital for a few days to figure out what we're going to do, because we can't understand why the blood is holding your vein. So 1, 2, 3 days went by. Wednesday night, I couldn't communicate with my family. I just talked to the Lord mentally. And I saw the Lord come to me, but before the Lord came to me, that low-down, dirty devil said, Paul, look at you. Went all over the country singing gospel. Where is your God now? How many know that the devil would try you at your lowest point in your life? Listen, he don't want you when you're feeling good inside, when you got your health and strength, when you got money in your pocket. He want to be able to just kick you over the curb. So he tried me, but I had somebody else to stop by. And the Lord didn't let me wrestle with the devil 5 minutes. The Lord came in and said, Paul, I laid you here for a reason.

All you gotta do is

That was the Tri-City Singers. Encourage Yourself. I hope y'all enjoyed that. And if you did, contact me at dpmusicgroup@att.net. That's music, M-U-Z-I-K group. Y'all can email me, y'all, and tell me if you enjoying the show. And now, we got a song. We played it for Mother's Day that I submitted to the station, and everybody started calling about this song. So we're going to play it for you again. You Love Me, Dottie Peoples, right here on Dottie's Praise House.

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0: Once again, we are live at Azusa. Come on, let's praise God and put those hands together for our bishop and Dr. Colton D. Pearson.
1: Thank you, thank you, thank you, Brother Alvin, and hello, Azusa. We have come this far by faith. Go back with me to the Woodlawn Park Church of God in Christ in San Diego, California, where we used to march in every Sunday morning singing this song. We've come this far by faith.

Welcome back to Dottie's Praise House. I'm your host, Dottie Peoples. And I tell you, we having a good time up in here with some good, good gospel music. But right now, we're going to keep it moving with E.J. Fields, Mercy Endureth, right here on Dottie's Praise House.

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Most people know that in order to go from one place to another, to accomplish things or acquire things, some sense of direction is needed. In Matthew 6:33, our blessed Lord gives us some directions that will help us to accomplish things and get things that we need and desire. My sisters, we've got to follow God's plan. In Matthew 6:33, His directions are so clear. Listen, seek ye first the kingdom of God and His righteousness, and all these things will be added unto you. I know that some sisters are already working towards some things, and you're already looking forward to doing some other things. But as you go forward, consider allowing Matthew 6:33 to provide some significant guidance for you. It can help to keep you from wasting time, money, and energy. It will help you to grow spiritually and be blessed naturally as well. Looking at this verse, we need to do at least two things. The first is to prioritize. Put God first. Seek ye first the kingdom of God and His righteousness. Have the assurance

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1: Our goal is to inspire you, to uplift you, to encourage you. 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
3: This is Ed Grutt. A lot of people have the idea that in order to accumulate $1 million, they have to make $1 million. That's not true. There's a proverb that says, he who gathers money little by little makes it grow, end quote. For example, let's suppose that at the age of 20 and for the next 40 years, you put $1,000 a year in an investment fund that yielded 12.5% interest. 40 years later, at the age of 60, you will have accumulated $1 million. You see, interest earns interest, which earns interest, which earns interest, and it never stops. In other words, the amount of money you put away is not nearly as important as the amount of interest and the time period. The earlier you start and the more you earn in interest, the less you need to start with. You don't have to earn a lot of money to retire a millionaire. Just be wise with it. I'm Ed Grubb.

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1: 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Stay tuned. 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
9: You ever wake up in the middle of the night or maybe first thing in the morning and notice drool on your pillow? Unless you're sleeping next to someone who hasn't already seen all your good, bad, and ugly, it's probably not that big a deal and not anything to worry about, unless it's something that just started happening recently. When people drool at night, it's often because of a stuffy nose, acid reflux, or being a mouth breather. People who sleep on their stomach or side are more likely to drool than someone who sleeps on their back. But in some cases, drooling at night can be a warning sign of something more serious, like dental issues, sleep apnea, or even early symptoms of Parkinson's disease. If you're at all concerned about this, the best place to start is with an ENT doctor, an ears, nose, and throat doctor. They can recommend a sleep study to possibly get some answers. I'm Dr. Sanjay Gupta, helping you live a better life.
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The secret place of the Most High shall abide.

That's what we're living for. We're living to be with him. With him forevermore. Come on, Tim, let's put your stamp on it.

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1: It's powerful, it's positive, it's uplifting and praising God all morning long. 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

Hi fam, it's Mike, and you know I love sharing God's word with you. And today I want to share his word that describes just the magnitude of God's love for you. If nobody else ever loves you, know that God always loves you. His love is so amazing. And the scripture I want to share with you today to illustrate it is Romans 8:39. And this is what it says. It says, not height nor depth nor anything else in creation will be able to separate us from the love of God, which is in Christ Jesus our Lord. God's love for you is absolutely off the chain. Nothing can ever separate you from the love of God. His love is truly amazing. It goes beyond any human love will ever know. There's nothing we can do to make him love us more, and there's nothing that we can do to make him love us any less. His love is true and everlasting. That is crazy. Oftentimes when people make a mistake or feel that they've disappointed God, they think they have to stay away from him until they get their act together. You've heard it. I'm going to start going to church when I get my act together. Oh, I'm going to begin to just love on God once I stop doing drugs or once I get this out of the way. But nothing could be further from the truth. He's always there with open arms, ready to receive you and make you new, no matter what you've done. It does not matter to God. Now, it might matter to other people, but it does not matter to God. Remember, God's not mad at you. He's madly in love with you. You are on his mind day and night constantly. So today, if there's anything in your life that is keeping you from receiving his amazing love, set those things aside. Let his love restore you and make you new. Come to him with an open heart and receive his amazing love and enjoy the blessings that he has in store for you. God loves you so much you cannot even imagine it. No matter, God loves the drug addict. God loves the thief. Now, I'm not saying that he loves what they do. He loves you no matter what you've done, no matter where you are in your life. Let him love on you. That's the scripture for today, Romans 8:39. That's food.

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1: This is Ed Gray. A lot of people have the idea that in order to accumulate $1 million, they have to make $1 million. That's not true. There's a proverb that says, "He who gathers money little by little makes it grow," end quote. For example, let's suppose that at the age of 20 and for the next 40 years, you put $1,000 a year in an investment fund that yielded 12.5% interest. 40 years later,

At the age of 60, you will have accumulated $1 million. You see, interest earns interest, which earns interest, which earns interest, and it never stops. In other words, the amount of money you put away is not nearly as important as the amount of interest and the time period. The earlier you start and the more you earn in interest, the less you need to start with. You don't have to earn a lot of money to retire a millionaire. Just be wise with it. I'm Ed Grubb.

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3: 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If you put your money to work, you can make yourself rich. If you spend everything you make, you only make someone else rich. If it's possible in the world, it's possible for you and I. We only need to know how. I'm Ed Gray. 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
1: Hi, family. It's Mike Chandler, and I have a scripture I want to share with you that reminds you to think big. I know you can't think as big as God, but you can think bigger than what you think right now. The scripture I want to share with you is 1 Corinthians 2:11, and this is what it says. For who knows a person's thoughts except their own spirit within them? In the same way, no one knows the thoughts of God except the Spirit of God. You see, we serve a big God. When was the last time you imagined God doing something supernatural in your life? Is there a relationship that needs restoration? Is there a business that you want to start? But are you holding back? Is there no limitations on your life? If anything were possible, what would you be willing to imagine today? How big could you think? How big can you imagine? Friend, the only limits on your life are the limits you have in your mind. And God wants to do exceedingly more than even you can imagine today. He wants to overwhelm you with his goodness and amaze you with his faithfulness. But in order for him to exceed what you've imagined, you have to at least be imagining something. Why don't you take a step of faith today and let your imagination come to life? Begin to see in your mind all the possibilities of your future. Meditate on amazing things God has done throughout history. Let that seed of faith take root in your heart. Hold on to his promises because he is faithful. He is able to exceed all your expectations and go beyond what you imagine today. So think big because we serve a big God. Now that's food for your soul. 1 Corinthians 2:11. I am Mike Chandler. Now, go out, think big, and take on the day.
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12: How did I lose weight? And I did... Lean, right here. I did. I love this stuff. Listen, Brickhouse Nutrition been with me for a long time. So chatting with Miles. I'm up at like 235. True story. I never minded being 235, but you know what minded? My knees that were falling apart and my back. I'm like, I don't know what, before I started really lifting, probably about 190. So 235 was a lot. I said, I got to lose some LBs, Miles. He said, Dan, we're going to sick our team of docs and researchers on it, and we're going to get you a really good product because I don't want to take a lot of these needles and stuff. You know what he did? He got lean. He got lean. 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
1: 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Now, if it goes to voicemail, don't hang up. 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I've got a lot of great music coming your way on this Wednesday morning.
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10: Did you know that almost half the vegetables and more than three quarters of the fruit that we eat in this country come from just one state, California? 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Why? 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
1: Hi, family. It's Mike Chandler. I have a scripture I want to share with you. And it reminds us that God wants good stuff for us. God wants you to have the things that you need, the food that you need, the shelter that you need, the money that you need, the friends that you need, the love that you need. The scripture I want to share with you today is Deuteronomy 8 and 18, and it says, "And you shall remember the Lord your God, for it is He who gives you the power to get wealth." Man. God wants to do something great in and through you, and that's what I want to share with you today. He has promises and blessings in store for you that you haven't even thought of yet. God has some good stuff planned for you. The scripture tells us that He gives us power to gain wealth. Wealth is simply having an abundance. It's not always about money. God wants you to live in abundance so that He can use you to be a blessing to others. And when we're willing to be obedient, we open the door to His promises. In other words, when we live in excellence and integrity, and we follow the word of God, we will walk in His blessings like a tree planted by water. Your leaf will not wither because you are connected to an unlimited supply line. That's God. Notice one more thing about this verse. It says that He gives us the power to get wealth. See, God gives us the ability. He gives us creative ideas and inventions, and we have to be diligent and do our part. Sometimes folks just sit back and just wait on God to do everything. You have to do your part. You have to step out and use what He has given you. We have to sow seeds in order to see the harvest that He has promised. He's going to do His part, but we've got to do some work. Receive His power today and choose a life of integrity so that you can move forward into the abundant life He has prepared for you. God gives you the power to gain wealth. Now that's food for your soul. Deuteronomy 8 and 18. I am Mike Chandler. Now, go out.
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11: Eating a healthy diet is not only good for you physically, it can also keep your brain sharp as you age. According to a new study out of China, people who most closely followed the MIND diet slowed aging in key structures inside their brains by more than 2 years. The MIND diet is a combination of the Mediterranean diet, which we talk a lot about, and the DASH diet, which stands for Dietary Approaches to Stop Hypertension. All three of these diets are similar, but the MIND diet puts more of an emphasis on berries, beans, leafy green vegetables, fish, poultry, whole grains, olive oil, and nuts. You're not going to eat foods with a lot of saturated fat. We're talking cheese, butter, red meat, or anything fried. You really don't have to eat like this 100% of the time. That's the key. Just do the best that you can. I'm Dr. Sanjay Gupta, helping you live a better life.
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It is so cool and so high tech. 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It is the Mike Chandler and Friends Show on this Wednesday, and we're spreading the gospel all across the world with Music for Your Soul.

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2: 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Psalms 123 in the Message Bible paraphrases this verse. Don't you see that children are God's best gift, the fruit of the womb of His generous legacy? Yes, before they were yours, they were His. And even as they are yours now, they are still His. No matter the circumstances that your child has come into this world, know that no child is a mistake to God. Remember, He has a plan for their lives, just as He has a plan for you. I'm Ebony Funderburk, your Glamazon Mom, encouraging you today. Make it a great day. Love your children well and stay fabulous, honey.
1: 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And remember, not all superheroes wear capes. Glamazon Mom.

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0: gotta open up your mouth. 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Yeah.
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1: I want to give a big shout out to Texarkana this morning. Thanks so much for listening to the Mike Chandler and Friends Show. I always love hearing from you guys. And if you have a song request, prayer request, shout out, you know what to do. 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Toll-free, 888-474-9990. I am at extension number one. Stay tuned. I've got more word and music coming your way on this Wednesday morning.
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3: This is Ed Gray. There is a tool called the Implicit Association Test, or the IAT. 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Einstein once said, "Problems cannot be solved at the same level of thinking at which they were created." The more deeply subconscious a concept or belief is, the more powerfully it operates in our lives. 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I'm Ed Gray. Elevate your thoughts.
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10: For the 9th year in a row, Finland has been named the happiest country in the world. That's according to the World Happiness Report put out every year by the Wellbeing Research Center at the University of Oxford in the UK. Two other Nordic nations, Iceland and Denmark, came in at numbers 2 and 3. Now, having spent quite a bit of time in these countries over my 2.5 decades as a journalist, I can tell you that this is not at all that surprising. There's an entirely different way of thinking in these countries. We before me, you might say. In other words, the mentality is less adversarial and much more, we're all in this together. One other interesting thing that came up was that no matter where someone lived, the more time they spent on social media, the less happy they were. Want to smile? It's simple. Put your phone away for a bit. I'm Dr. Sanjay Gupta, helping you live a better life.
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16: 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I don't think they gonna believe me. I know the devil really hated the day I let the spirit lead me. 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Satan found a way to feed me. 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I bleeding the blood repeatedly. I got Jesus running through my

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1: 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You mean we're at the end of the day? Well, end of my show anyway. Gosh, boy, where did the time go? Today really, really just blew by. Anyway, I'm leaving you with Anthony Brown in Group Therapy Worth, Hendrix Brown along with Maverick City, and Jesus Blues, Kevin LeVar. Guys, thank you so much for allowing me to be part of your morning this morning, and I hope that you join me again tomorrow morning at Old Dark 30. Don't forget, bless at least one person. God's going to continue to bless you. Bye-bye.

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3: Thank you, Brother Alvin, and hello, Azusa. We have come this far by faith. Go back with me to the Woodlawn Park Church of God in Christ in San Diego, California, where we used to march in every Sunday morning singing this song. We've come this far by faith.

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1: Turn to somebody and say, I've got my measure of faith. It's brought me thus far, and I'm here to tell you that my best is yet to come. Come on, tell somebody, you ain't seen nothing yet. My God, I'm just getting started. I'm just now starting to kick the devil out of my life and out of my home and out of my family and out of my money. Hey, hey, hey. Well, go ahead and be seated. As we go through these songs, just sing along with us. As you know, them, many of them, you know the words, and they bring back memories. And whatever memory this brings back to your mind, I want you to cherish it. There's something God wants to say to you in that memory, even if it might have been a little painful. There was a lesson God was teaching you. There's a gift in it for you. Don't miss anything. I don't leave any space for the devil. Even what he means for naught, God will...
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1: You're inside the Tracy Morgan Show. Thank you so much for joining me, family. Still to come, more of your favorite inspirational music from Canton Jones. I've got Charles Jenkins and Fellowship coming up, and we'll get into your shout-outs and your throwbacks all on the way. Y'all

it's important to understand that we can't make the progress that we want to make or need to make when we are on overload. My sisters, we've got to get rid of it. What it am I talking about? The overload, the stuff, the clutter that we accumulate from our interactions with others, even from situations where we create problems for ourselves. Sometimes, knowingly and unknowingly, our hearts and minds accumulate overload stuff. Ungodly attitudes, mean thoughts, low self-esteem, jealous spirits, unfounded accusations. These things have a way of getting into our minds. Sometimes we think we can hide these things, but eventually they will surely show up. Even through the best makeup jobs, the most gorgeous hairdos, or the most expensive clothes. Whenever a sister starts folding her arms, rolling her eyes, popping her mouth, and getting on people who've done nothing to her, you know something is wrong somewhere. We must not allow our minds to become storage places for thoughts and feelings that worry us, frustrate us, frighten us, or keep us from being who God intends for us to be. Get rid of any thought that makes you feel intimidated by mean, hateful people. Get rid of thoughts that make you nervous and tense. Get rid of any thought that makes you feel like you are less than who God intended for you to be. Talk to the Lord. Let Him know that you need His help in throwing out some things so your mind can be at ease. Throw out low self-esteem. Bag up bad attitudes, envy, and anger. Box up leftover relationship residue. It may not seem easy, but if you talk to the Lord and He helps you, you're going to be able to feel better and think more clearly. My sisters, you've got to get rid of it, because a sister's got to do what a sister's got to do. Trust the word of the Lord that encourages you. I can do all things through Christ who strengthens me. I want to give a shout out to all of the sisters who believe that things are going to get better for you. Now, whatever sister that's listening who is trusting the Lord for your good success and trusting Him to order your steps, ought to come on and lift your voice and let the Lord hear you shout out a praise. Come on, ladies, let the Lord hear you holler.

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17: You ever wake up in the middle of the night or maybe first thing in the morning and notice drool on your pillow? Unless you're sleeping next to someone who hasn't already seen all your good, bad, and ugly, it's probably not that big a deal and not anything to worry about unless it's something that just started happening recently. When people drool at night, it's often because of a stuffy nose, acid reflux, or being a mouth breather. People who sleep on their stomach or side are more likely to drool than someone who sleeps on their back. But In some cases, drooling at night can be a warning sign of something more serious, like dental issues, sleep apnea, or even early symptoms of Parkinson's disease. If you're at all concerned about this, the best place to start is with an ENT doctor, an ears, nose, and throat doctor. They can recommend a sleep study to possibly get some answers. I'm Dr. Sanjay Gupta, helping you live a better life.
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1: 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The Complete Bible Answer Book Collector's Edition is the comprehensive collection of the most often asked questions Hank Hanegraaff has received throughout his four decades as host of the Bible Answer Man broadcast. With more than 500,000 copies already in print, this newly revised and expanded Collector's Edition helps seekers and skeptics alike sort through the truth on topics such as reliability of the Bible, religions and cults, the resurrection and afterlife, and many more issues vital to a better understanding of God in Christ and our relationship to Him. 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And now, here's Hank Hanegraaff.
2: Thank you very much, Randy. And a lot of you hanging on. We'll go right to the phone calls. First up, Ted. He's listening in Charlotte, North Carolina. Hi, Ted.
3: Hi, how are you?
2: I'm well.
3: Want to explain to me about the Matthew 6:14-15, when Jesus said, if you not forgive the others' trespasses, God will not forgive you. Because I know that cannot be for salvation, because when we see Christ, all your transgressions are forgiven. But I want to know what Christ tried to mean on that, because if I die and I have a chance to forgive the other person, what God going to hold against me? Or if it's because of blessing, if I want to achieve some blessing from God, you will not grant me that blessing because I'm not willing to forgive the other person's trespasses.
4: Well, the point is simply this, that if you have been forgiven, by virtue of that, you will be willing to forgive. If you have been forgiven an incomparable debt, it is a horrendous evil to even imagine withholding forgiveness from those who seek it from us. So the point is simple. We must ever be mindful that it was God Himself who hung on the cross so that we might be reconciled to Him for time and for eternity. And through that reconciliation, we are likewise reconciled to one another. I want to go back to the phone lines, talk to Steve. He's in Edmonton, Alberta, Canada. Hi, Steve.
5: Yeah, hi. Thanks for taking my call, Hank.
4: Pleasure.
5: I'm just trying to figure out or understand how it is that Jesus Christ is the Son of God and God at the same time, and that He would pray to Himself. you know, that, you know, Jesus Christ is praying to the Father, but he's praying to himself.
4: Well, no, he's not praying to himself. And that's one of the misconceptions that can come into your mind if you don't have a grasp of the God who identifies himself in Scripture as one God revealed in three persons who are eternally distinct. So when we think of the nature or essence of God, we're thinking about the what of God. When we think of personal distinctions within the Godhead, we think of the who of God. So there are personal self-distinctions within the Godhead. So Jesus is not praying to himself, he's praying to the Father. The Father is not sending himself, he's sending the Son. So the nature or essence of God has to do with the whatness of God. The personal self-distinctions within the Godhead has to do with the who-ness of God. So there's one what and three who's, to put it in simple terminology. Now, this is something, and I've said it on the Bible Answer Man broadcast before, that I cannot fully comprehend, but I can apprehend. And I bow my knee before God's revelation of himself to me. So my answer is not philosophically driven, it's biblically driven. But it's also not a contradiction. If I said there's one what and three what's, that is a contradiction. But I'm speaking of different categories when I talk about ontology and then variously about personal self-distinctions or centers of consciousness within the Godhead.
5: Okay, well, I'm going to be talking to hopefully a pastor about this weekend, but it just, to me, I'm not comprehending it.
4: Well, and again,
5: because I understand you're saying there's one God with three distinct
4: personal self-distinctions within the Godhead. And I'm not asking you to comprehend that. I'm asking you to apprehend that, because as I've confessed already, I don't comprehend it either. It is beyond my ken. But that doesn't bother me. I don't serve a finite God, but I am a finite person. And the finite nature of a human being cannot fully comprehend the infinite nature of the one who spoke and the vastness of the galaxies came into existence. So if this were a contradiction, I wouldn't ask you to apprehend it or even try to comprehend it. But it's not a contradiction. It's just something that is beyond our ken as finite human beings, as it well should be, for God is an infinite God beyond our wildest comprehensions. Back to the phone lines. We'll talk to David next in Hickman, Tennessee. Hi, David.
6: Okay, sir. My question, sir, is this. Why is it that officially, you know, I watch these haunted shows and these people are playing with fire and don't even realize it. These Ghostbusters, like Ghost Chasers, and doing EVPs and testing, chasing ghosts and so on and so forth. But there are some legitimate cases where there are people possessed or houses are haunted or whatever, they're really possessed and they're dealing with a demon. Why is it that the only ones that can actually do a exorcism, it's called, I think, Romanali Rituali, I believe it's, if I'm not mistaken, the Catholics have. Why is it that they are the only ones that can officially, let's say, perform a exorcism, and let's say the Pentecostal or other religions cannot do this?
4: Well, first of all, let me say this, that the Bible makes very clear that we are a royal priesthood, a holy nation, and there

0: respect to the haunted houses that you mentioned, please understand that hauntings are mythology. There is no such thing as ghosts. What happens when someone dies is they're absent from the body, and they're either in torment or in the presence of the Lord, but they're not haunting houses or scaring people. That's the stuff of mythology. So we have to have a correct and credible worldview so that we can be credible witnesses to the world. I want to go back to the phone lines now, talk to Jim, listening in Mesa, Arizona. Hi, Jim.
1: Hank, good afternoon. How are you?
0: I'm good, thank you.
1: Hank, I can't tell you how much your ministry means not only to me, but I can tell from the people that call in, and your wisdom is just incredible, and I'm blown away with your patience. I'm blown away with your knowledge, and just thank you so very much.
0: Well, it's my privilege.
1: My question, Hank, is I have a son that recently said to me, Dad, why do you believe what you believe? And I thought back to all the things that I've heard you say over the years, and I really couldn't come. I'm embarrassed to say I couldn't really come out and tell him why I believe what I believe, other than to say that I believe there's only one truth. And I believe that Christianity is that truth. And he said, well, Dad, why is that the truth, and why isn't what the Torah say the truth, or what the Hindu Bible say is true, or why isn't it that these other religions can't be true also? Why is Christ the only way? And who's to say that there is life after death other than Jesus Christ? And why does there have to be a life after death?
0: Well, a couple of things. When you begin to examine world religions, you'll immediately recognize that they directly contradict one another. So speaking of the Torah, Moses taught that there was only one God. Krishna believed in many gods. Buddha was agnostic when it came to God. So logically, they can all be wrong, but they can't all be right. Furthermore, why do you believe what you believe? Well, first of all, if you look at the heavens, you know there's a God. Not only that, but God has written a knowledge about himself large on the tablet of your consciousness. And the God who reveals himself on your consciousness and in creation condescended to cloak himself in human flesh and demonstrated that he was God through the resurrection of Jesus Christ. And one more point, I only have time for one before we go to break, and that is we can demonstrate that the Bible is divine as opposed to merely human in origin. In other words, we can build a cumulative case for the fact that the Bible is, in fact, the Word of God, and therefore we can trust the Word of God over the ruminations of humankind. We'll be right back with more of the Bible Answer Man broadcast. Please don't touch that dial.
2: 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Box 8500, Charlotte, North Carolina, zip 28271. The Bible Answer Man will continue in just a moment. Spoken? Are the words of Scripture merely human in origin, or are they in fact the very words of God Himself? 3 years in the making and based on two decades of research and reflection, Hank Hanegraaff's monumental book, Has God Spoken?, answers what is surely the most important question

0: facing our world. In Has God Spoken? Memorable Proofs of the Bible's Divine Inspiration, Hank counters the contentions of the Bible attackers and clearly shows that belief in the Holy Scriptures is not a guess or wishful thinking. It is the only logical conclusion after an honest examination of overwhelming evidence. Order Has God Spoken from the Christian Research Institute by calling 888-7000-CRI or go online to equip.org. Equip.org. The number of wolves surrounding the Christian flock is growing, and they relish nothing more than docile sheep utterly incapable of defending themselves. From militant secularists at home to militant Islamists abroad, the assaults on biblical Christianity are growing dangerously. But Christian Research Institute support team members aren't in favor of feeding these wolves. Instead, each day they're making possible an array of outreaches that defang these wolf packs with solid arguments and evidence that have stood the test of time. 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
1: Thank you very much, Randy. And I was thinking about the caller just before the break, Jim from Mesa, Arizona, asking on behalf of his son what distinguishes Christianity from other religions. And I thought it would be well to refer back to something I wrote about in the Complete Bible Answer Book Collector's Edition, where I point out that Christianity is utterly unique among the religions of the world. Because unlike other religions, Christianity is rooted in history and evidence. Jesus was born in Bethlehem, not just any Bethlehem, but Bethlehem in Judea. He was born during the reign of Caesar Augustus and was put to death by Pontius Pilate. The testimony of his life, death, and resurrection is validated both by credible eyewitness testimony and by credible extra-biblical evidence. And no other religion can legitimately claim that kind of support from history and evidence. Furthermore, of all the influential religious leaders of the world, whether Buddha or Moses or Zoroaster or Krishna, Muhammad, Baha'u'llah, only Jesus claimed to be God in human flesh. And that wasn't an empty boast, for through the historically verifiable fact of resurrection, Christ vindicated his claim to deity. Other religions like Buddhism and Islam, they claim miracles in support of their faith, but unlike Christianity, those kinds of miracles lack historical validation. One other point, we'll go back to our callers, and that is this: Christianity is unique in that it is a coherent belief structure. Some Christian doctrines may transcend comprehension. I talked about that in the first segment today. However, unlike the claims of other religions, they're never irrational. They're never contradictory. Christianity is also unique in that it cogently accounts for the vast array of phenomena we encounter in everyday life, the human mind, laws of science, laws of logic, ethical norms, justice, love, meaning in life, even the problem of evil and suffering, and the issue, of course, of truth. In other words, Christianity corresponds with the reality of our present condition. Again, I've written about that in the Complete Bible Answer Book, Collector's Edition, and I might mention as well that if you join the support team, I'll personalize a copy of the Complete Bible Answer Book, Collector's Edition, to you, a family member, or a friend. You can find out more at equip.org on the web. You can write me at Post Office Box 8500, Charlotte, North Carolina, zip code 28271, or you can talk to our resource consultants at 888-7000 and the letter CRI. So many of you express appreciation for what we do, but remember, we could not do what we do without you. I want to go back to the phone lines, talk to John listening at Byron Center, Michigan. Hi, John.
2: Hi, Hank. I've got a question about resurrected bodies. The Bible tells us that as believers, we will have perfect bodies after the resurrection, but I don't see anything that it says about unbelievers. What will they get?
1: Well, they'll get resurrected bodies as well.
2: But will they be perfect? Will they be like what they had?
1: Well, imagine this for a moment. Think about Genesis. This is an odd way to answer the question, but think about Genesis for a moment. In God's mercy, after Adam and Eve ate from the tree of the knowledge of good and evil, they were driven out of paradise by God's mercy. Otherwise, they would have had access to the tree of life, but in a fallen, sinful condition, which is analogous to what hell is. And that is what we are told. We're told that the dead will rise. And not just believers. Some will rise to everlasting life, and some will rise to everlasting condemnation, which is to say they will be resurrected, thus they will be human. To be human means you have a body-soul unity, but you will be apart from the glory and goodness and grace of God for all eternity, and you will be in a sinful state. Your body will be such that it will not wear out, but you will be still one who has experienced spiritual death, which is apartness or separation from God, which is what hell is. So what their physical bodies will entail, we cannot say. They're certainly not going to be transformed in the same sense that a believer's body is going to be transformed, but they will be resurrected.
2: Okay. All right. That explains it. Thanks a lot.
1: Thank you so much, John. God bless you. Want to go back to the phone lines. We'll talk next to Brenda, listening on High Point, North Carolina. Hi, Brenda.
3: You know, in the Bible, God said it is appointed to every man once dying in the judgment. Well, what about Enoch and Elijah? How does that affect them?
1: Well, it affects them the way it affects everybody else. It is appointed unto man once to die, and after that, the judgment. So to see the biblical text saying Elijah's taking up in a whirlwind, or Enoch walked with God and was no more, does not suppose that they did not experience the equivalent of death, which is to say there is a separation between soul and body. Nor does it mean that they will not experience resurrection. But resurrection is yet a future reality for them, just as it is a future reality for us. In fact, if we're alive at the time that Jesus Christ returns, we'll be transformed in a moment, in the twinkling of an eye. But that transformation will still be the equivalent of death and then resurrection.
3: Yes, gosh, God has really given you so much wisdom, and I'm so glad. And I just want to ask one more thing. Didn't you say that all the disciples were martyred except for one? Is that true? I can't remember.
1: Yeah, well, there's a lot of this that is subject to tradition. For example, Peter was martyred, but we don't know precisely how he was martyred. According to tradition, he was crucified upside down because he did not feel worthy to be crucified in the same manner as his Lord. But there's not absolute ironclad proof for that. So that's why I say according to tradition. We do know that John was not martyred. John was exiled on Patmos, but he crossed the Aegean Sea and he was installed as a pastor according to tradition. I think it was back in Ephesus, if I recall, and he died as an old man from everything that we know. Again, a lot of this does resort back to some kind of tradition, the tradition of the fathers, but we have what I would think is fairly, in a general sense, reliable information to go on in this regard.
3: Well, thank you, because you really do. I've got a lot of people that's listening to you because God has given you the wisdom and the ability to articulate things to where they make sense to anyone, you know. And I appreciate you.
1: Well, thank you. You're very kind.
3: Well, thank you so much.
1: God Bye-bye. Bless you. Back to the phone lines. We'll talk to Suzanne. She's listening on the web in Baton Rouge, Louisiana. Hi, Suzanne.
4: Hi. I'm glad to talk with you. And I just want to reiterate that what that lady just said. I really appreciate your wisdom. I love hearing you, and I've learned so much from you. And I have this question because I believe in more of a young earth. And I was listening about a month ago, and you mentioned the nature being the 67th book of the Bible.
1: No, I've never said that.
4: Okay.
1: I've heard people say that, but I have never said that because I think there's a qualitative difference between the Bible and the book of nature such that I would not use that language. I'm not absolutely disdaining the language, but it's not language I feel comfortable using personally. The book of nature is qualitatively different than the Bible, but nonetheless, it is a revelation. You're never going to find in the book of nature special revelation. In fact, if you look at the Psalm 19, as a classic case in point, you find a dichotomy between the law of God written and nature. So these are two separate books, one an infallible repository of redemptive revelation, the other in which we can find the fingerprints of God, and another that answers a question which oftentimes the other does not. For example, with respect to chronology, you mentioned the age of the earth. I don't think that Genesis answers the question of chronology. I think that if you want to answer that question and come down on either a young earth or an old earth, that answer comes from the book of nature. It doesn't come from a chronology presented in the book of Genesis. I think that we're far better off recognizing that what we have in Genesis chapter 1 is a hierarchy of creation culminating in the crowning jewel of God's creation. And Suzanne, I'd like to say a whole lot more, and I am a bit frustrated. I'm going to have to let you go because I am out of time. God bless you for calling. We'll see you next time with more of the Bible Answer Man broadcast.
5: 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We're on the air because life and truth matter. Has God spoken? Are the words of Scripture merely human in origin, or are they in fact the very words of God Himself? 3 years in the making and based on two decades of research and reflection, Hank Hanegraaff's monumental book, Has God Spoken?, answers what is surely the most important question facing our world. In Has God Spoken? Memorable Proofs of the Bible's Divine Inspiration, Hank counters the contentions of the Bible attackers and clearly shows that belief in the Holy Scriptures is not a guess or wishful thinking. It is the only logical conclusion after an honest examination of overwhelming evidence. Order Has God Spoken? From the Christian Research Institute by calling 888-7000-CRI or go online to equip.org. Equip.org. From John's opening brilliance, "In the beginning was the Word," to his final "Amen," the writings of this most beloved disciple provided a majestic tapestry of redemptive history. 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

0: I feel a little better than that. 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I feel all right now. All right, yeah.
1: 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Hope you enjoy them. It's something a little different for me, so, you know, check it out. Holla at your boy. God bless y'all. I'll see you again. Peace.
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1: Gospel music at its best, straight from the request line at 888-474-9990. We just heard Sounds of Will Smith. That song is entitled You Can Make It. It's a Cardi Cortez, Work It Out For Me. Send it out to all our faithful listeners, our prayer warriors, and those of you that are in the ministry that go and check in on the sick and shut in. We appreciate you. Well, Judges chapter 4 opens with the death of Ehud, the leader of God used to deliver Israel from the Moabite oppression, and highlights the return of Israel's familiar cycle of sin and rebellion against God. Therefore, the Lord allowed Jabin, the king of Canaan, to oppress Israel for 20 years through his powerful military commanders, Sisera. In response to their desperate cries for deliverance, God raised up an unlikely leader. Her name was Deborah. Her appointment was unique for two reasons. She was a woman, and she was Israel's first prophet since Moses, one of only three women that were selected according to the scripture, specifically recognized as prophets. Deborah initially served as a judge for Roth entailed judicial and military responsibilities during the spiritual and morally unstable period in Israel's history. She held court under a well-known landmark called the Psalm of course, Deborah, where the people of Israel came to her to resolve disputes and seek legal counsel. We got more as we walk through the word that we're sharing with you today here on the Cedric Bailey Radio Show. We're going to take a break. When we come back, we got more gospel. We'll hear from Tamaya J, Laying Them Down, Jamel Strong, Bigger, Better, and Greater, and Hezekiah Walker, 99 and a half. So stay with us.
2: 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Thank you, and have a blessed day.
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0: 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I believe. If God said it, that settles it. 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
2: 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We heard from Jamel Strong, Bigger, Better, and Greater. Tamaya J, Laying Them Down, and Hezekiah Walker with 99 and a half. We're walking through the Word. We read Judges chapter 4, and we read, of course, the scripture talking about Deborah. And we looked at the verses. We read, of course, verses 4 through 10. We want to pick it up and talk about it from verse 5 in that particular situation. God frequently used prophets to communicate his will to his people. And in this case, he spoke through Deborah. So when she summoned Barak and instructed him to gather 10,000 warriors from the tribes of Naphtali and Zebulun and lead them to Mount Tabor, she did so with divine authority, speaking as God appointed messenger. And that's where verse 6 continues. Tomorrow, we'll continue on with this story as we walk through the Word, breaking down our International Sunday School lesson here on the Cedric Bailey Radio Show. Still to come, music from the Solid Rock Choir, Cry Out, Smokey Norville, I Still Have You, and Donald Lawrence in the Prayer of Jabez.
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0: In the choir stand. Where is that? In the choir stand. Where it at?
1: In the choir stand. Where
0: is
1: that?
0: Hey!
1: In the choir stand.
0: Eddie, I want to go back to that. Gotta keep watching.
1: Where is that?
0: Do that break. One, two, and ready, you do it.

in the choir, said baby. Yes, it is. Anybody still singing the choir? Where you at, choir members? God bless you. Ooh.

0: 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Poor academic outcomes, leftist indoctrination, hardcore sex ed in taxpayer-funded classrooms. 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
4: 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And now, here's Hank Hanegraaff.
5: Thank you very much, Randy, and a lot of you hanging on. We'll go right to the phone calls. First up, Ted. He's listening in Charlotte, North Carolina. Hi, Ted.
6: Hi, how are you?
5: I'm well.
6: I want to explain to me about the Matthew 6:14-15, when Jesus said, if you not forgive the others' trespasses, God will not forgive you. Because I know that cannot be for salvation, because when we receive Christ, all your transgressions are forgiven. But I want to know what Christ tried to mean on that, because if I die and I have a chance to forgive the other person, what God going to hold against me? Or if it's because of blessing, if I want to achieve some blessing from God, you will not grant me that blessing because I'm not willing to forgive the other person's trespasses.
7: Well, the point is simply this, that if you have been forgiven, by virtue of that, you will be willing to forgive. If you have been forgiven an incomparable debt, it is a horrendous evil to even imagine withholding forgiveness from those who seek it from us. So the point is simple. We must ever be mindful that it was God Himself who hung on the cross so that we might be reconciled to Him for time and for eternity, and through that reconciliation, we are likewise reconciled to one another. I want to go back to the phone lines, talk to Steve. He's in Edmonton, Alberta, Canada. Hi, Steve.
8: Yeah, hi. Thanks for taking the call, Hank.
7: Pleasure.
8: I'm just trying to figure out or understand how it is that Jesus Christ is the Son of God and God at the same time, and that He would pray to Himself. You know, that Jesus Christ is praying to the Father, but He's praying to Himself.
7: Well, no, He's not praying to Himself, and that's one of the misconceptions that can come into your mind if you don't have a grasp of the God who identifies Himself in Scripture as one God revealed in three persons who are eternally distinct. So when we think of the nature or essence of God, we're thinking about the what of God. When we think of personal distinctions within the Godhead, we think of the who of God. So there are personal self-distinctions within the Godhead. So Jesus is not praying to Himself, He's praying to the Father. The Father is not sending Himself, He's sending the Son. So the nature or essence of God has to do with the whatness of God. The personal self-distinctions within the Godhead has to do with the who-ness of God. So there's one what and three who's, to put it in simple terminology. Now, this is something, and I've said it on the Bible Answer Man broadcast before, that I cannot fully comprehend, but I can apprehend. And I bow my knee before God's revelation of Himself to me. So my answer is not philosophically driven, it's biblically driven. But it's also not a contradiction. If I said there's one what and three what's, that is a contradiction, but I'm speaking of different categories when I talk about ontology and then variously about personal self-distinctions or centers of consciousness within the Godhead.
8: Okay, well, I'm going to be talking to hopefully a pastor about this weekend, but it just, to me, I'm not comprehending it.
7: Well, and again,
8: because I understand you're saying there's one God with three distinct
7: personal self-distinctions within the Godhead. And I'm not asking you to comprehend that. I'm asking you to apprehend that, because as I've confessed already, I don't comprehend it either. It is beyond my ken. But that doesn't bother me. I don't serve a finite God, but I am a finite person. And the finite nature of a human being cannot fully comprehend the infinite nature of the one who spoke and the vastness of the galaxies came into existence. So if this were a contradiction, I wouldn't ask you to apprehend it or even try to comprehend it. But it's not a contradiction. It's just something that is beyond our ken as finite human beings, as it well should be, for God is an infinite God beyond our wildest comprehensions. Back to the phone lines. We'll talk to David next in Hickman, Tennessee. Hi, David.
9: Okay, sir. My question, sir, is this. Why is it that officially, you know, I watch these haunted shows and these people are playing with fire and don't even realize it. These Ghostbusters, like Ghost Chasers, and doing EVPs and testing, chasing ghosts and so on and so forth. But there are some legitimate cases where there are people possessed or houses are haunted or whatever. They're really possessed and they're dealing with a demon. Why is it that the only ones that can actually do a exorcism, it's called, I think, a Romanali Rituali, I believe it's, if I'm not mistaken, the Catholics have. Why is it that they are the only ones that can officially, let's say, perform a exorcism, and let's say the Pentecostal or other religions cannot do this?
7: Well, first of all, let me say this, that the Bible makes very clear that we are a royal priesthood, a holy nation, and therefore it is not the priest, it is the priesthood of all believers. So the notion that someone can do something that someone else cannot do is not true. As believers, we are called priests, and we can be those who exercise the gifts as representatives of God here on earth. So you don't have to go to the priest. We have the priesthood of all believers. And I think it's very important that we are fortified with some tools, like, first of all, understanding the full armor of God is delineated by the Apostle Paul in Ephesians chapter 6. If you want to learn more about that, I've written about it in my book, The Covering, God's Plan to Protect You from Evil. Secondly, let me say, with respect to the haunted houses that you mentioned, please understand that hauntings are mythology. There is no such thing as ghosts. What happens when someone dies is they're absent from the body, and they're either in torment or in the presence of the Lord, but they're not haunting houses or scaring people. That's the stuff of mythology. So we have to have a correct and credible worldview so that we can be credible witnesses to the world.
5: I want to go back to the phone lines now, talk to Jim listening in Mesa, Arizona. Hi, Jim.
10: Hank, good afternoon. How are you?
5: I'm good, thank you.
10: Hank, I can't tell you how much your ministry means not only to me, but I can tell from the people that call in, and your wisdom is just incredible, and I'm blown away with your patience. I'm blown away with your knowledge, and just thank you so very much.
5: Well, it's my privilege.
10: My question, Hank, is I have a son that recently said to me, Dad, why do you believe what you believe? And I thought back to all the things that I've heard you say over the years, and I really couldn't come. I'm embarrassed to say I couldn't really come out and tell him why I believe what I believe, other than to say that I believe there's only one truth, and I believe that Christianity is that truth. And he said, well, Dad, why is that the truth, and why isn't the Torah say the truth, or what the Hindu Bible say is true, or why isn't it that these other religions can't be true also? Why is Christ the only way? And who's to say that there is life after death other than Jesus Christ? And why does there have to be a life after death?
7: Well, a couple of things. When you begin to examine world religions, you'll immediately recognize that they directly contradict one another.

0: wickedness and in creation condescended to cloak himself in human flesh and demonstrated that he was God through the resurrection of Jesus Christ. And one more point, I only have time for one before we go to break, and that is we can demonstrate that the Bible is divine as opposed to merely human in origin. In other words, we can build a cumulative case for the fact that the Bible is, in fact, the Word of God, and therefore we can trust the Word of God over the ruminations of humankind. We'll be right back with more of the Bible Answer Man broadcast. Please don't touch that dial.
1: 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Box 8500, Charlotte, North Carolina, zip 28271. The Bible Answer Man will continue in just a moment. Has God spoken? Are the words of Scripture merely human in origin, or are they in fact the very words of God Himself? 3 years in the making and based on 2 decades of research and reflection, Hank Hanegraaff's monumental book, Has God Spoken?, answers what is surely the most important question facing our world. In Has God Spoken? Memorable Proofs of the Bible's Divine Inspiration, Hank counters the contentions of the Bible attackers and clearly shows that belief in the Holy Scriptures is not a guess or wishful thinking. It is the only logical conclusion after an honest examination of overwhelming evidence. Order Has God Spoken? From the Christian Research Institute by calling 888-7000-CRI or go online to equip.org. Equip.org. The number of wolves surrounding the Christian flock is growing, and they relish nothing more than docile sheep utterly incapable of defending themselves. From militant secularists at home to militant Islamists abroad, the assaults on biblical Christianity are growing dangerously. But Christian Research Institute support team members aren't in favor of feeding these wolves. Instead, each day they're making possible an array of outreaches that defang these wolf packs with solid arguments and evidence that have stood the test of time. What's more, support team members are equipping themselves with CRI's Equipping Essentials, a hand-picked collection of the best apologetics tools around. 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
0: Thank you very much, Randy. And I was thinking about the caller just before the break, Jim from Mesa, Arizona, asking on behalf of his son what distinguishes Christianity from other religions. And I thought it would be well to refer back to something I wrote about in the Complete Bible Answer Book, Collected

0: Year's Edition, where I point out that Christianity is utterly unique among the religions of the world. Because unlike other religions, Christianity is rooted in history and evidence. Jesus was born in Bethlehem, not just any Bethlehem, but Bethlehem in Judea. He was born during the reign of Caesar Augustus and was put to death by Pontius Pilate. The testimony of his life, death, and resurrection is validated both by credible eyewitness testimony and by credible extra-biblical evidence. And no other religion can legitimately claim that kind of support from history and evidence. Furthermore, of all the influential religious leaders of the world, whether Buddha or Moses or Zoroaster or Krishna, Muhammad, Baha'u'llah, only Jesus claimed to be God in human flesh. And that wasn't an empty boast, for through the historically verifiable fact of resurrection, Christ vindicated his claim to deity. Other religions like Buddhism and Islam, they claim miracles in support of their faith, but unlike Christianity, those kinds of miracles lack historical validation. One other point, we'll go back to our callers, and that is this: Christianity is unique in that it is a coherent belief structure. Some Christian doctrines may transcend comprehension. I talked about that in the first segment today. However, unlike the claims of other religions, they're never irrational. They're never contradictory. Christianity is also unique in that it cogently accounts for the vast array of phenomena we encounter in everyday life: the human mind, laws of science, laws of logic, ethical norms, justice, love, meaning in life, even the problem of evil and suffering, and the issue, of course, of truth. In other words, Christianity corresponds with the reality of our present condition. Again, I've written about that in the Complete Bible Answer Book, Collector's Edition, and I might mention as well that if you join the support team, I'll personalize a copy of the Complete Bible Answer Book, Collector's Edition, to you, a family member, or a friend. You can find out more at equip.org on the web. You can write me at Post Office Box 8500, Charlotte, North Carolina, zip code 28271, or you can talk to our resource consultants at 888-7000 and the letter CRI. So many of you express appreciation for what we do, but remember, we could not do what we do without you. I want to go back to the phone lines, talk to John, listening at Byron Center, Michigan. Hi, John.
1: Hi, Hank. I've got a question about resurrected bodies. The Bible tells us that as believers, we will have perfect bodies after the resurrection, but I don't see anything that it says about unbelievers. What will they get?
0: Well, they'll get resurrected bodies as well.
1: But, well, will they be perfect? Will they be like what they had?
0: Well, imagine this for a moment. Think about Genesis. This is an odd way to answer the question, but think about Genesis for a moment. In God's mercy, after Adam and Eve ate from the tree of the knowledge of good and evil, they were driven out of paradise by God's mercy. Otherwise, they would have had access to the tree of life, but in a fallen, sinful condition, which is analogous to what hell is. And that is what we are told. We're told that the dead will rise, and not just believers. Some will rise to everlasting life, and some will rise to everlasting condemnation, which is to say they will be resurrected, thus they will be human. To be human means you have a body-soul unity, but you will be apart from the glory and goodness and grace of God for all eternity, and you will be in a sinful state. Your body will be such that it will not wear out, but you will be still one who has experienced spiritual death, which is apartness or separation from God, which is what hell is. So what their physical bodies will entail, we cannot say. They're certainly not going to be transformed in the same sense that a believer's body is going to be transformed, but they will be resurrected.
1: Okay. All right. That explains it. Thanks a lot.
0: Thank you so much, John. God bless you. I want to go back to the phone lines. We'll talk next to Brenda, listening on High Point, North Carolina. Hi, Brenda.
2: You know, in the Bible, God said it is appointed to every man once dying in the judgment. Well, what about Enoch and Elijah? How does that affect them?
0: Well, it affects them the way it affects everybody else. It is appointed unto man once to die, and after that, the judgment. So to see the biblical text saying Elijah's taking up in a whirlwind, or Enoch walked with God and was no more, does not suppose that they did not experience the equivalent of death, which is to say there's a separation between soul and body. Nor does it mean that they will not experience resurrection. But resurrection is yet a future reality for them, just as it is a future reality for us. In fact, if we're alive at the time that Jesus Christ returns, we'll be transformed in a moment, in the twinkling of an eye. But that transformation will still be the equivalent of death and then resurrection.
2: Yes. God has really given you so much wisdom, and I'm so glad. And I just want to ask one more thing. Didn't you say that all the disciples were martyred except for one? Is that true? I can't remember.
0: Yeah, well, there's a lot of this that is subject to tradition. For example, Peter was martyred, but we don't know precisely how he was martyred. According to tradition, he was crucified upside down because he did not feel worthy to be crucified in the same manner as his Lord. But there's not absolute ironclad proof for that. So that's why I say according to tradition. We do know that John was not martyred. John was exiled on Patmos, but he crossed the Aegean Sea and he was installed as a pastor according to tradition. I think it was back in Ephesus, if I recall, and he died as an old man from everything that we know. Again, a lot of this does resort back to some kind of tradition, the tradition of the fathers, but we have what I would think is fairly, in a general sense, reliable information to go on in this regard.
2: Well, thank you, because you really do. I've got a lot of people that's listening to you because God has given you the wisdom and the ability to articulate things to where they make sense to anyone, you know. And I appreciate you.
0: Well, thank you. You're very kind.
2: Well, thank you so much.
0: God Bye-bye. Bless you. Back to the phone lines. We'll talk to Suzanne. She's listening on the web in Baton Rouge, Louisiana. Hi, Suzanne.
3: Hi. I'm glad to talk with you. And I just want to reiterate that what that lady just said. I really appreciate your wisdom. I love hearing you, and I've learned so much from you. And I have this question because I believe in more of a young earth. And I was listening about a month ago, and you mentioned the nature being the 67th book of the Bible.
0: No, I've never said that.
3: Okay.
0: I've heard people say that, but I have never said that because I think there's a qualitative difference between the Bible and the book of nature such that I would not use that language. I'm not absolutely disdaining the language, but it's not language I feel comfortable using personally. The book of nature is qualitatively different than the Bible, but nonetheless, it is a revelation. You're never going to find in the book of nature special revelation. In fact, if you look at the Psalm 19, as a classic case in point, you find a dichotomy between the law of God written and nature. So these are two separate books, one an infallible repository of redemptive revelation, the other in which we can find the fingerprints of God, and another that answers a question which oftentimes the other does not. For example, with respect to chronology, you mentioned the age of the earth. I don't think that Genesis answers the question of chronology. I think that if you want to answer that question and come down on either a young earth or an old earth, that answer comes from the book of nature. It doesn't come from a chronology presented in the book of Genesis. I think that we're far better off recognizing that what we have in Genesis chapter 1 is a hierarchy of creation culminating in the crowning jewel of God's creation. And Suzanne, I'd like to say a whole lot more, and I am a bit frustrated. I'm going to have to let you go because I am out of time. God bless you for calling. We'll see you next time with more of the Bible Answer Man broadcast.
4: 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Has God spoken? Are the words of Scripture merely human in origin, or are they in fact the very words of God Himself? 3 years in the making, and based on two decades of research and reflection, Hank Hanegraaff's monumental book, Has God Spoken?, answers what is surely the most important question facing our world. In Has God Spoken? Memorable Proofs of the Bible's Divine Inspiration, Hank counters the contentions of the Bible attackers and clearly shows that belief in the Holy Scriptures is not a guess or wishful thinking. It is the only logical conclusion after an honest examination of overwhelming evidence. Order Has God Spoken? From the Christian Research Institute by calling 888-7000-CRI or go online to equip.org. 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
6: 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That's how iron sharpens iron. I'm Ed Gregg. 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

0: The chickens are coming home to roost. That's how our teacher, Dr. J. Vernon McGee, describes what's happening to Jacob in Genesis chapters 29 to 31. Welcome to Through the Bible. I'm Steve Schwartz, your host, and I'm so glad that you're with us for another great study in God's Word. As you settle in on the Bible bus and open your copy of God's Word, let me share a couple of encouraging notes from fellow travelers just like you. First, we hear from Eliza in Chicago. I praise God for this ministry and how it's helped me to grow in my relationship with God through His Son, Jesus Christ, my Lord and Savior, and His beautiful, priceless gift of salvation. Thank you, God, for giving Dr. McGee and the vision and gift to preserve His teaching of the Word for us to glean from and grow. I am honored to offer my continuous support for the ministry and would greatly appreciate receiving the Bible bus passes to share this ministry with others. May God continue to bless all you who are called to serve in this wonderful work. Well, Eliza, thanks so much for those encouraging words, and we're grateful to have you with us as a faithful member of the team that supports this ministry and then flings the seed to others around the world. Your passes should arrive soon, by the way. And then here's another one from a listener who shares this. Hi, Steve, Greg, and the rest of the TTB family. I praise God for your faithfulness in continuing to carry on the calling of Dr. McGee to reach the whole world with the whole Word. 31 years ago, I was introduced to you on radio. From then on, I was on and off the bus depending on my availability at the time when the program was aired. Even then, God was teaching and growing me all the while. Later on the app, I started listening more consistently and resolved to be a more consistent passenger. God willing, I will be completing my third trip through the Bible with you. Thank you again for encouraging me to read the passage before the study. I confess that I haven't done it in the past. However, I have just started and found that I am getting more out of our time together. I'm so excited about what God is doing through this ministry, and I pray that the whole world will get on the Bible bus and get to the destination which each heart desperately desires. That is Jesus Christ, who is the way, the truth, and the life. I have passed out over 1,000 Bible bus passes and will continue contributing towards the brake fluid as the Bible bus rolls along, stopping to pick up more passengers. God bless you all abundantly. For as long as the Lord allows, I will keep riding along on the Bible bus. I pray that it reaches into the farthest parts of the earth with its piercing darkness effacing headlights. Wow, isn't that amazing? It sure is an encouraging letter. And thank you for partnering with us so faithfully. May God bless you as you continue sharing His Word with others. Well, if you'd like a pack of those Bible bus passes to share God's Word with the people in your life, just call us, 1-800-65-BIBLE. Let's pray. Father, thank you for your Word that does meet us where we are and then shapes us to what lies ahead. Use it to draw us closer to you and to one another. In Jesus' name we pray. Amen. We're off to Genesis 29 as we continue through the Bible with Dr. J. Vernon McGee.
1: We're putting in today at verse 30 of chapter 29. Now, if you have your Bible, turn there, verse 30 of chapter 29 of Genesis. And he went in also unto Rachel, and he loved also Rachel more than Leah, and served with him yet 7 other years. You see, this man Jacob, we saw last time, was totally deceived by his uncle. His uncle promised him that he would give him Rachel if he would serve 7 years. And he served those 7 years faithfully. And what did he get? Well, he got Leah. And believe me, he got the short end of the stick. Poor Jacob was certainly disappointed. And after all, you must recall that he put one over on his father, and he shortchanged his own brother. He pretended to be the elder when he was the younger. Now he's given the elder when he thought he was getting the younger. So he has to serve now 7 more years, and he's learning the chickens do come home to roost, and that whatsoever a man soweth, that shall he also reap. Now, Uncle Laban made him serve twice as long as he originally agreed to, and that was long enough. But believe me, this is a long time. 14 years he served. And that gives him now 2 wives, somebody says. And that's right. And somebody else is going to say, well, it's in the Bible. God must approve of it. Now, God doesn't approve of everything that's in the Bible. That may startle some of you, but God didn't approve of the devil telling a lie. God didn't approve of David telling a lie. And God didn't approve of David's sin. He judged him for it. But the record is inspired. And the thing that's inspired here are not the thoughts. The thing that's inspired here is the record, are the words. And this is an accurate record that he did have two wives. And this is the way it came about. And that's where inspiration comes in, friend. It doesn't mean God approved of everything that's in the Bible. God disapproved of this. And let me say this to you. This man had plenty of trouble in his family from here on out. And it all goes back, of course, to his own methods that he had used, which God could not approve. Now, in verse 31 and 32, and let me read them. And when the Lord saw that Leah was hated, he opened her womb, but Rachel was barren. And Leah conceived and bare a son. She called his name Reuben. For she said, surely the Lord hath looked upon my affliction. Now therefore my husband will love me. And so Leah is a pretty sad person because she knows that her husband loves her sister more than he loves her. And now she becomes the mother of Reuben. And that must have brought joy to her heart because he's the eldest son. He was not the one in the line that was to lead to the Lord Jesus Christ. Actually, the one that's to lead to Christ will be Judah. And that was the last son that Leah had. You see, Leah had four sons. She had Reuben. And then in verse 33 here, she had Simeon. Verse 34, the record that she had Levi. And so actually, she had some of the outstanding boys of the 12 sons of Jacob. And the fourth son in verse 35 here is Judah. And out of Judah is the one that is to furnish the kingly line. David was in this line, and then later on, of course, the Lord Jesus Christ himself, according to the flesh, he came in the line of Judah. And Levi was the priestly tribe. And Reuben lost his position as the firstborn, you'll recall, because of his sin. Now we have here these four boys that were the offspring of Leah. And when we come to chapter 30, why again we begin to see that God is moving in spite of the man's sin, this man, Jacob. Not because of it, but in spite of it. And we find that this man, Jacob, now is disturbed. Let me read chapter 30, verse 1. And when Rachel saw that she bare Jacob no children, Rachel envied her sister and said unto Jacob, give me children or else I die. You see, a woman in that day was disgraced unless she did have offspring. And the more, well, the more she had, maybe not the merrier, but the more the better it was for her. That is, her position. Now notice verses 2 and 3. And Jacob's anger was kindled against Rachel, and he said, am I in God's stead, who hath withheld from thee the fruit of the womb? And she said, behold, my maid Bilhah, go in unto her, and she shall bear upon my knees, that I may also have children by her. Well, again we see this was the practice of that day. And you will recall, I'm sure, those of you following this study, that Abraham and Sarah practiced it, and God did not approve it then. And he's not going to prove it here. The record is here, and it's an accurate record, but it doesn't mean God approved it. In fact, it's quite obvious that God disapproved it. My, the strife that we've already called attention to that was in the family of Abraham, was in the family of Isaac, as we saw. Now it's in Jacob's family already, and he's in for a great deal more trouble. Now we find that Bilhah was Rachel's maid, and she bare Dan and Naphtali. And then we find that Zilpah, the maid of Leah, bore Gad and Asher. So we have here, well, another, Issachar. And we find, I'm not reading these verses in these chapters, you see, just a record of the birth here of these boys, where you'll remember that there were 12 sons of Jacob, and they're very important, because from these 12 sons will come the 12 tribes of Israel, that is, the nation will come from them. Believe me, Jacob had his hands full with these 12 boys. We find also that there's a girl there from Leah. Her name was Dinah. And I guess she served a good purpose, because there are a lot of restaurants today named Dinah's Shack or Dinah's Dining Room or something. And so she did serve a good purpose. And Issachar and Zebulun are mentioned here also. Now I'm going to read in verses 22 here. Well, I'll read down to 24. And God remembered Rachel, and God hearkened to her and opened her womb. She conceived and bare a son and said, God hath taken away my reproach. And she called his name Joseph and said, the Lord shall add to me another son. Now this is the boy that will follow down into the land of Egypt and make

You see, he's not going to be through. You can be sure of that. Jacob wants to get away. And now Uncle Laban says in verse 27, "And Laban said unto him, I pray thee, if I found favor in thine eyes, tarry, for I've learned by experience that the Lord hath blessed me for thy sake." Now, this is something quite interesting. This was something that you will recall that Abimelech, king of Gerar, found out when Isaac was in his midst. He was blessed because of his presence. And this is something now that Uncle Laban has discovered, that God is with Jacob and he's blessed him. And Uncle Laban said, "Now look, my boy, don't rush off. Don't leave me. Just hang around. And I've been blessed and I want to raise your wages. I'll pay you more." Listen to him in verse 28. And he said, "Appoint me thy wages and I'll give it." And I tell you, Jacob ought to know by now that any time Uncle Laban made a deal, that he was the one that came off the winner, and not the other fella. But Jacob's learned the lesson. Jacob wants to leave. Uncle Laban says, "I'll pay you more." And now he said to him, "Thou knowest how I've served thee, and how thy cattle was with me. For it was little which thou hadst before I came. It's now increased unto a multitude. And the Lord hath blessed thee since my coming, and now when shall I provide for mine own house also?" In other words, listen to Jacob. You talk about a man complaining. He's singing the blues. In other words, he's saying here, all I've got out of all of this service for you are two wives and two maids to the wives, and I've got a house full of boys. In fact, he's got 11 boys now. Now, what in the world is he going to do? How is he going to feed them? And he says, God blessed you and he prospered you, and I don't have anything. In other words, you're the one that's prospering and I'm not. And now Jacob says, and will you listen to him? Verse 31, he said, "What shall I give thee?" And Jacob said, "Thou shalt not give me anything. If thou wilt do this thing for me, I will again feed and keep thy flock. I'll pass through all thy flock today, removing from thence all the speckled and spotted cattle, all the brown cattle among the sheep, and the spotted and speckled among the goats, and of such shall be my hire." In other words, the pure breed will be Laban's, but that which is just a half breed are not breeds at all, that are not blue ribbon cattle. I'll take those if you'll give them to me. And that's all that you'll need to do. These are the off-breeds. They were not purebred by any means. And he said, "You let me have these, that'll be my wages." Now that sounds like a pretty good proposition. Verse 33 now, and let me read, "So shall my righteousness answer for me in time to come, when it shall come from my hire before thy face, everyone that's not speckled and spotted among the goats and brown among the sheep, that shall be counted stolen with me." And Laban said, "Behold, I would it might be according to thy word." And he removed that day the he-goats that were ring-straked and spotted, and all the goats that were speckled and spotted, and everyone that had some white in it, and all the brown among the sheep, and gave them into the hand of his sons. In other words, they would not be able to breed with the others. Jacob would take that which is the off-breed, and only the full breed would bear, and that would belong to Uncle Laban, but the others would be his. He's making here a very interesting deal, and the way that it worked out is quite interesting. And I want to read this, because this has been criticized. Verse 36, he set 3 days' journey betwixt himself and Jacob, and Jacob fed the rest of Laban's flocks. And Jacob took him rods of green poplar and of the hazel and chestnut tree, and peeled white streaks in them, and made the white appear which was in the rods, and he set the rods which he had piled before the flocks in the gutters and the watering troughs, when the flocks came to drink, that they should conceive when they came to drink. Well, there have been several explanations of this. There are those that say this is nothing in the world but just pure superstition.

0: and others say it's just old wives' tales, and this is certainly something that ought not to be in the Bible record. I think probably it should be in the record. In fact, it's my judgment it should be in the record. It's very important that it be in the Word of God. And the fact of the matter is, this is not superstition. There are several explanations. Now, I'm of the opinion that there are those that today have been able to ascertain that this does have an effect upon those that are bringing into the world animals. And certainly what a woman sees in time of pregnancy and her experience during that time has a tremendous effect upon the child. And today the psychiatrist and psychologist makes a great deal of it. Well, it affects the animal world also. Now, I do not intend to go into that particular phase of it, but there are things that, frankly, I can't explain. And I don't know that anybody that can explain them. If they can, they ought to explain them to me, because I'm in the dark. I remember in our community where I lived as a boy in southern Oklahoma, there was one of these men that would take a forked stick and tell you where there was water. And everybody in our neighborhood, when they wanted to drill a well, they called for him. He came along with a forked stick, and the interesting thing is that every time they called him in and he picked out a spot, they drilled for water where he said, and they got water. Now, I don't know whether they would have got water if they hadn't called him in. I don't know. All I know is that there was a very strange procedure. Sounds superstitious to me, but it seemed to work. I know in many cases it does not work. But I found out that there are a lot of scientific cures today that they give and they don't work. And there are a lot of scientific explanations that don't work. So that just goes to say it doesn't work. And in some cases it does work, and that doesn't prove anything. All I'm trying to say is, don't rule this out as being superstitious. Now, if you want to know the thing that I actually think, both Laban and Jacob believe this is what caused them to be ring-straight. And that's the thing that's important for this story. Maybe you are smart enough not to believe it, but these two boys believed it. And what you must remember, all those cattle were together, and some cattle would produce ring-straight and speckle, and some of the offspring would be white. Now, if they're speckled, some speckle and some not, even that one that's not may bring into the world one that is not. I know that it may use a very homely illustration. I remember we had a cat one time when I was a boy, and that cat was the prettiest, whitest cat that I've ever seen. Now, she had a bunch of kittens, and there were a lot of them just speckled, you know, just like the cattle, and several were perfectly white. And lo and behold, in that litter, there was one that was as black as ink. Now, you tell me how he got in there. When his mama was a white cat, just a snow-white cat, and here she has a black kitten, and yet others speckled and others white. Well, I know she must have met a black cat somewhere, but I do know this. Why did one be perfectly white and one black? Well, that's what's happening with these cattle. I don't understand all that myself, and I don't propose to try to explain it. All I say is, this is the record that is here. These men believed it, and Jacob is using trickery again, regardless of whether there's value in it or not. He's using trickery. Now, he's been quite a trickster, you can see, but he's met an uncle that's a better trickster than he is. And he's trying now to make a comeback. Well, may I say to you, poor Jacob, because he came there with just a walking stick, and when he leaves with quite a few possessions. Now, God is calling him to leave. And before we leave the chapter, I think probably I ought to call attention to this. It may be mechanical about these boys, but here you have the mention of the 11 sons. And that's important, because these 11 sons are the sons that are going to constitute the 12 tribes of Israel. Now, in chapter 31, Jacob now leaves Laban without giving notice, and he takes French leave, and they don't even have a farewell party. And Jacob and Laban then make a contract not to defend or hurt each other. Then they separate in an outwardly friendly manner. Now, this is a rather lengthy chapter that we come to here. It has 55 verses, chapter 31. We're going to save most of it for next time. But here's the other side of the coin. God wants to get him out of that land. He recognizes that the influence there is not good for Jacob and this growing family that's coming along for these boys, because these are to be the heads of the 12 tribes of Israel, and God is anxious to get them out from that environment and back into Abraham's country, the country he had promised to Abraham. And God now is calling Jacob to return. And you'll notice here as we come into chapter 31, you'll see that Jacob now is getting more than Uncle Laban is getting. And he doesn't like it, and his sons don't like it either. That is Laban's sons. And this man wants now to leave. And he takes Rachel, and Leah meets them out in the field, and they plot to take leave, and they do take leave. And poor Jacob, he's perplexed. He's frustrated. He doesn't know now where to turn. And it's this time that God has called him to leave. And God has called him to leave for the sake of his family, the boys, the children there, that they should not stay in that environment. But we'll have to leave that till next time. Until then, may God richly bless you, my beloved.
1: 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And you know, the truth is human nature hasn't changed much from one generation to the next. 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